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0: Georg Philipp Telemann's Concerto in A minor for violin, strings, and continuo showcases his signature blend of Italian ritornello form and German counterpoint. The concerto follows the standard four-movement Italian cadenza structure of slow-fast, slow-fast movements. Here is the Salut Baroque playing Concerto in A minor by Telemann.

Salut Baroque played Concerto in A minor for violin, strings, and continuo by composer Georg-Philipp Telemann. Moving on to Felix Mendelssohn, we are up to his Songs Without Words, book number 6, opus 67. It also contains 6 works, and the book 6 was dedicated to Sophie Rosen. The 6 pieces we are going to hear are Andante, Allegro Leggero, Andante Tranquillo. Presto, nicknamed Spinner's Song. This song is also nicknamed The Bee's Wedding, since the busy accompaniment to the melody resemble the buzzing bees. Number 5 is Moderato, and the finale is Allegro Non Troppo. We will hear Daniel Barenboim play Songs Without Words, opus 67 by Felix Mendelssohn.

0: Songs Without Words, Opus 67 by Felix Mendelssohn, played by Daniel Barenboim.
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2: At one end of the Schönbrunn Palace, Salieri's comic opera Prima la Musica, Poi le Parole is playing. And at the other, Mozart's Der Schauspiel Direktor is being staged. Music has accomplished the marriage of true minds. Allow it to do the same for you. Music from Renaissance, Baroque and classical eras will inspire you. 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
0: Yusuf Suk's Serenade for Strings in E-flat major was composed in 1892. While Suk was studying under Antony Dvořák at the Prague Conservatory. Dvořák noticed a melancholy strain in much of Suk's music and recommended he try writing some lighter and more cheerful music. Based on Dvořák's suggestion, Suk proceeded to Serenade for Strings. Two movements of the work were publicly conducted by Suk in late 1893. And the first complete performance was on 25th of February in 1895 at the Prague Conservatory, conducted by Antony Benowitz, Suk's violin teacher at the conservatory. The serenade soon brought Suk considerable fame, and Dvořák's longtime supporter, Johannes Brahms, endorsed its publication. The work comprises four movements: Andante con moto, Allegro non troppo e grazioso, Adagio, and Allegro giocoso ma non troppo presto. Here is the London Chamber Orchestra, conducted by Christopher Warren Green. Serenade for Strings in E-flat major by Yusuf Suk.

0: What a beautiful piece. Serenade for Strings in E-flat Major by Yusuf Suk. The London Chamber Orchestra conducted by Christopher Warren Green.
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0: Michael Haydn's string quintet in B-flat major is a vibrant six-movement chamber work composed in 1786. Scored traditionally for a string quintet, it beautifully blends classical grace with Haydn's signature expressiveness. The work has six movements: Allegro con garbo, Minuetto, Largo, Allegretto, Minuetto, and the finale is Presto. Let's hear the Dutch string ensemble Lucky Budelli play string quintet in B-flat major by Michael Haydn.

String Quintet in B-flat major by Michael Haydn, played by Lucky Budelli. It's almost time to close our program today, but before that, let me play you a short work. It's a traditional tune arranged for the harp. Come all ye fair and tender ladies. The soloist is Elizabeth Remy Johnson.

Welcome, all ye fair and tender ladies. The soloist is Elizabeth Remy Johnson. Well, that's all the music from me today. I'm Helen Chang. I hope you have enjoyed today's program. Before we're moving on to Susie Noonan with Divertimento, I want to just mention, as the end of the financial year approaches, you have an opportunity to support the music, programs, and the community you love by making a tax-deductible donation by the 30th of June. 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

Good afternoon and welcome to Divertimento on 3MBS Melbourne, 103.5 FM on your radio and now streaming via our app. I'm Susie Noonan and it's lovely to have your company today. I have a mixed bag of pieces for you, including Divertimento from Karl Ditters von Dittersdorf, Debussy's Petite Suite, a film score from Bernard Herrmann, a violin sonata from Joachim Turina, as well as Lunchtime Piano. I'm going to begin with Marie Jaël's symphonic poem Océane. Here is the first movement.

The first movement from Marie-Jaëlle's Océane, performed by the Toulouse Capitol Orchestra under the baton of Leo Hussein. The work is a symphonic poem composed in 1879, and it describes the ascent of the poetess Océane to the summits inhabited by Bélez, the god of harmony. Moving to an aria, and I have Sempre Libera from Verdi's opera La Traviata. As famous and beloved as the opera is now, the premiere, well, it was a flop. With Verdi famously writing to his friend, La Traviata last night was a failure. Was the fault mine or the singer's? Time will tell. Well, time did tell. Verdi did make some revisions, but most notably, the role of Violetta was recast, and the rest, as they say, is history. Please enjoy Sempre Libera, to be performed by Australian coloratura soprano Emma Matthews.

I left the clapping because that's what I wanted to do. That was such an incredible performance. Australian coloratura soprano Emma Matthews performing the aria Sempre Libera from Verdi's opera La Traviata. We also heard, obviously, the tenor Gianluca Terranova together with the Opera Australia Orchestra under the direction of Brian Castles Onion. I have a divertimento for you now. Yes, it's divertimento. Karl Ditters von Dittersdorf's divertimento in D for violin, viola, and cello. Here is the first of three movements.

The first movement from Karl Ditters von Dittersdorf's Divertimento in D for violin, viola and cello, performed by David Rechart on the cello, André Kukal on the viola and Petra Pribble on the viola. From Austria to France, and I have Debussy's Petite Suite. It was originally written for piano four hands, as in the number four, so you had two pianists performing together on one piano. Obviously, piano is written for hands. It was later orchestrated by Debussy's contemporary Henri Bousset in 1907, making the work accessible through orchestral performances. And that is what I'm going to be playing for you today. I've got the first and fourth movements for you. The first is called En bateau, on a boat, and the fourth, ballet. We have a text line, 0485 011035, and I'd love to know what you think of this piece, if you hear boats and ballet, or any other thoughts.

0: the first and fourth movements from Claude Debussy's Petite Suite, arranged by Henri Bousset, performed by the Philharmonia Orchestra and conducted by Geoffrey Simon.
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0: I'm Susie Noonan, and you are listening to Divertimento on 3MBS Melbourne. Moving to Russian composer Nikolai Myaskovsky. He served in World War I, he was unfortunately wounded, and suffered from PTSD. He composed Symphony No. 5 after the war, with it premiering in 1920. He later said that the themes for this work actually came to him while he was serving during the war. Here is the third movement.

The third movement from Nikolai Myaskovsky's Symphony No. 5 in D, performed by the BBC Philharmonic Orchestra under the baton of Sir Edward Downes. Well, it's time for some lunchtime piano. I have the piano version of J.S. Bach's Sicilian from his Flute Sonata No. 2 with arrangement by Gottfried Gulston. We are going to hear Polish pianist Felicia Blumenthal.

J.S. Bach's Siciliana from Flute Sonata No. 2, arranged by Gottfried Gulston, performed by Polish pianist Felicia Blumenthal. Moving to something completely different, I have an excerpt from the film score to North by Northwest, composed by Bernard Herrmann. Now, Herrmann, he is remembered for his collaboration with Orson Welles on Citizen Kane, but he's equally well known for his long relationship with Alfred Hitchcock, scoring for 9 of his films, including Vertigo and Psycho. North by Northwest premiered in 1959, and the film score was even nominated for a place in the American Film Institute's 25 Greatest Film Scores. Here is an excerpt.

How terrific was that? An excerpt from the film score to North by Northwest, composed by Bernard Herrmann, performed by the London Philharmonic Orchestra, with Bernard Herrmann himself conducting. I have another change of pace with Joaquim Turina's Violin Sonata No. 2 in G, titled Sonata Española, Spanish Sonata. He composed it in 1934, and it was actually his second attempt at a piece using the Spanish Sonata title. He composed his first Sonata Española in 1908, but he shelved it, calling it a complete mistake. This sonata is beautiful. It blends French impressionistic colour with traditional syncopated Andalusian rhythms and melodies. I have the third movement for you.

0: Second time around was a charm, the third movement from Joachim Turina's Violin Sonata No. 2 in G. Ian Brown was at the piano, together with Marianne Torsen on the violin.
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0: This is Divertimento. I'm Susie Noonan, and I hope you're enjoying my program. I always play some musical theatre, and today I have Marvin Hamlisch's A Chorus Line. It premiered in 1975, and at the time it was an unprecedented box office and critical hit, receiving, get this, 12 Tony nominations and winning 9, including Best Musical, Best Book of a Musical, and Best Original Score. The musical also won the 1976 Pulitzer Prize for Drama. Here is one.

You know, in my head, I'm in a chorus line kicking my legs, don't you? That was one from a chorus line composed by Marvin Hamlisch. And if you enjoyed that, a brief reminder that Thursday nights at 10 p.m, Henry Sackwell presents Theatre Tracks, where he plays music from Broadway, the West End and Australian musical theatre. I have a bit more of a Spanish flavour for you now with Enrique Granados's 12 Spanish Dances. It's a collection of 12 piano pieces that were published in 4 volumes of 3 dances each, composed in 1890. I'm going to play the most famous of the dances, Andaluza, to be performed by the Mexico City Philharmonic Orchestra.

Danza Españolas Andaluza, composed by Enrique Granados, performed by the Mexico City Philharmonic Orchestra under the direction of Enrique Batiz. I'm going to finish Divertimento with Frederick Delius's Two Aquarelles, which are lush, impressionistic miniatures for string orchestra. They were originally choral songs, and in 1932, Delius, who by this stage was severely paralyzed and blind, transcribed his thoughts to Eric Fenby, who arranged the choral works for string orchestra to create the two aquarelles we know today. Here are movements 1 and 2.

two aquarelles composed by Frederick Delius and arranged by Eric Fenby, performed by the Welsh National Opera Orchestra under the baton of Sir Charles McArris. And that brings me to the end of Divertimento for today. I always find that the time just goes so incredibly quickly. Maybe it's because I just love doing what I do so much. That I am Susie Noonan, and I really hope that you've enjoyed the program I prepared for you today. Please stay with me now. We've got Ted Davis, who is incredible, and he is going to be presenting Concert Hall. Please enjoy.

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Hello and welcome to Thursday Concert Hall. I'm Ted Davis. Pleasure to have your company on this rather wet Melbourne afternoon, but I've got lots of lovely music ahead for your listening pleasure. So what have we got in store for you today? Well, a mixed bag, really. We'll have music of the great Beethoven contemporary Ferdinand Ries's Piano Concerto No. 5, marvellous recording. And then at about just before 2 o'clock, we'll have the Stabat Mater, our major choral work for the month. It's a very fine work by Rossini with a marvellous cast of singers. We'll have a delightful little piece by Maria Grenfell, Flinders and Trim, and our main symphonic work this afternoon will be by the Swedish composer Franz Berwald, and that was music I first heard on Exploring Music in February, and I thought I'm going to play that on Concert Hall one day, and today's the day. And we'll finish with music of Mozart with a very fine singer, Cecilia Bartoli, who celebrates her 60th birthday today. So to start with, though, music of George Frederick Handel, his Concerto Grosso in C minor, performed here by the Australian Brandenburg Orchestra under Paul Dyer.

Typically gracious and graceful are words that I would use to describe that particular work by George Frederick Handel, his Concerto Grosso in C minor. Mind you, all his works, I think, fall into the category of gracious and graceful. Anyway, Paul Dyer there with the harpsichord and directing the Australian Brandenburg Orchestra. So now to music of Ferdinand Ries, one of the finest pianist composers in Europe of his time, and in a way surprising that he's better known. He had a long association with Beethoven, first as his pupil and later as a lifelong friend and colleague, and in fact, one of the reasons for this, I suppose you could say partial neglect of Ries's work, is maybe in his publication of an important book of reminiscences about Beethoven that proved to be of such enduring interest that public attention concentrated on this rather than his music itself. Unlike Beethoven, whose deafness drove him from the concert platform relatively early in his career, Ries remained one of Europe's most celebrated virtuosi until well into the 1830s. He published 9 concertos, the first for violin, and the remaining 8 for piano, one of which we're going to hear today. It's his 4th piano concerto. It's his 5th piano concerto, I should say, subtitled Pastoral. A number of works at that time were subtitled Pastoral. Maybe there's a nod to Beethoven in this. Certainly his influence is there to be heard in this work. But there are also differences. He's melodically rich like Beethoven, but not possibly as dense in his orchestration. Anyway, see what you think. We'll hear Christopher Hinterhuber on the piano with the Bournemouth Symphony Orchestra under Uwe Grod, the piano concerto number 5 in D, the Pastoral by Ferdinand Ries.

0: The pianist there, Christopher Hinterhuber, in fine form with the Bournemouth Symphony Orchestra under their conductor Uwe Groth. That was Piano Concerto No. 5 in D, The Pastoral by Ferdinand Ries. And coming up next, a magnificent choral work by Rossini.
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0: And right now you're tuned to Concert Hall with me, Ted Davis, on 3MBS. Pleasure to have your company this afternoon. And the music we're about to hear, the Stabat Mater by Rossini, based on the traditional structure of the Stabat Mater, composed late in his career after retiring from composition of opera. So it took a while. He started this work in 1831, but didn't complete it, for another 10 years until 1841. There's quite a nice little backstory to this music. Rossini's extensive operatic career had divided the public into two camps, admirers and critics. The announcement of the premiere of the Stabat Mater provided an occasion for a wide-ranging attack by none other than Richard Wagner, who was in Paris at the time, not only on Rossini, but more generally on the current European fashion for religious music and the money to be made from it. A week before the scheduled concert, Robert Schumann's New Music magazine published an article penned by Wagner under the extraordinary name of H. Valentino. Don't know how he came across that name, but anyway, H. Valentino was Richard Wagner, in which he claimed to find Rossini's popularity incomprehensible. It is extraordinary, and I quote, "So long as this man lives, he'll always be the mode." At the time when Wagner wrote this, he was still in his late 20s, and he had not yet had much success with the acceptance of his own music in the French capital, hence maybe the slightly jaundiced commentary he had on Rossini. The Stabat Mater now with the Solisti Veneti under Claudio Scimone, with a cast of singers. I'll give their details at the end of this. It's quite a long work, 55 minutes, but it is a marvellous work by Rossini. It's his Stabat Mater.

0: Well, despite the opinion of Richard Wagner, who couldn't understand why the composer Rossini was so popular, I think that work demonstrates that Rossini, after his operatic composition, still had it in him to make an extraordinary composition. That was the Stabat Mater by Rossini. The soloists were Cecilia Gazdia, soprano, Chris Merritt, tenor, José García, bass, Margarita Zimmermann, mezzo, and the Ambrosian singers with the I Solisti Veneti, or Veneti, all conducted by Claudio Scimone. Now, I haven't played that work for a very long time on Concert Hall. I hope you enjoyed it. I certainly enjoyed screening that and listening to the music, of which there is much more to come. In a moment, a delightful work by Maria Grenfell.
1: In a stunning explosion of colour and movement, the Australian Ballet presents Copland Dance Episodes. 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Dynamic, exhilarating and richly musical. 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
0: Thank you, Doug. And Doug's program this Saturday will have a distinctly bohemian flavor to it with the music of Smetana, his Mavlast, and Dvorak's Piano Concerto in G Minor, and a symphony by Martinu. Always fine listening here on 3MBS. Now we're going to hear a work on Concert Hall, which I haven't played before, and it's by Australian-New Zealand composer, I think, Maria Grenfell. And she's written a delightful little work based around Captain Flinders and his cat. Flinders being one of the great explorers of his time, and established that Tasmania was in fact an island, and mapping much of Australia's unknown coastline. But one of the most engaging facts that emerged of Flinders was his affection for his cat, Trim. This cat was named after the butler in the novel Tristram Shandy by Laurence Sterne. Trim the cat was the subject of an adoring essay written by Flinders in the 18th century English tradition. Trim spent most of his life on ships, climbing ropes, swimming in the sea, catching mice, eating food from the officers' forks, and even on occasion out of their mouths, and conspiring with another cat to steal a cold leg of mutton from the pantry, for which both were punished. He spent some time in England, but his temperament did not suit dry land. Trim was Flinders' constant companion in the period of Flinders' greatest achievements, so Maria Grenfell's description goes. So I thought I would play this charming piece, the Tasmanian Symphony Orchestra under the conductor Benjamin Northey, and this is Flinders and his cat, Trim.

0: Well, I was waiting for that to end because the last minute of that music was sometimes difficult to tell whether it was over or not. But I think I managed to hold on to the end of Flinders and Trim, the Trim being the cat for whom Matthew Flinders had great affection, and clearly a very inspirational cat, because the music we just heard from Maria Grenfell, named for Flinders and his loyal feline Trim, named after Tristram Shandy. Music there performed by the Tasmanian Symphony Orchestra under its conductor Benjamin Northey.
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0: Certainly does matter, and coming up right now we've got music of Franz Berwald. Before I start the music, though, I should just remind you, we now have a marvellous text line here wherein you can send us your thoughts on anything, really, but we'd really like to hear from you in terms of the music you like to hear played, when you'd like to hear it played, so you can listen in. Any sort of communication would be fantastic, because you, our loyal listeners, are what keeps 3MBS on air, and we want to keep relevant, and we'd love to play music that you love as well. So, the next work, I should mention that the text line number, if you might not remember it all, so it's 0485011035. You can find it on our website, but you can also add it to your contacts on your phone so you don't have to remember it. 0485011035. I think, a magnificent initiative on the part of 3MBS, and we're looking forward to hearing lots from you. And now for music, Franz Berwald, who wrote his symphonies in pairs, and they all had subtitles. The first and second date from 1842 and called the Symphonie Sérieuse, and the second was Symphonie Capricieuse, Capricious Symphony, I suppose. The second pair, numbers 3 and 4, came around 1845 and were called Symphonie Singulière and Symphonie Naïve, the Naïve Symphony, which we're going to hear this afternoon. The symphony number 4, it was never actually heard in the composer's lifetime. It had been scheduled for an 1848 premiere in Paris, which was cancelled because of the political unrest at the time. It finally got its premiere 30 years later, a decade after the composer's death. There's so many fine pieces of music that get their first hearing after the composer's death. Very sad. This is a work, it's a very fine symphony. I first heard it actually on Exploring Music, Bill McLaughlin's marvellous programme, which you'll hear every day on 3MBS at between 9 and 10. I first heard this on Exploring Music in February, and I thought, I'm going to play that on concert hall. So here we go with the Gothenburg Symphony Orchestra under Neeme Järvi, and the Symphony No. 4 in E-flat, Symphonie Naïve by Franz Berwald.

The conclusion of the Symphony No. 4 in E-flat, the Symphonie Naive, music of Franz Berwald, the Swedish composer, and the Gothenburg Symphony Orchestra there in fine form under their conductor, Nema Järvi. Well, it's time now for our last item, or at least our last published item on Concert Hall. It's the 60th birthday today of the fine Italian mezzo-soprano Cecilia Bartoli. I thought we should hear something of her, and particularly Mozart. The Exultate Jubilate with the Vienna Chamber Orchestra under Georgi Fischer.

the quite extraordinary voice of Cecilia Bartoli talk about vocal gymnastics. Pyrotechnics, maybe, is a better way of describing it, but what a marvelous voice. She celebrates her 60th birthday today, and I thought we should just hear from her. And we've got time for a little encore from Cecilia Bartoli. Thanks again to Mozart and Don Giovanni.

0: One of the many glorious arias for soprano voice that Mozart wrote, this time for his opera Don Giovanni, Batti Batti o Bel Mezzetto. That was sung there by Cecilia Bartoli, whose fine voice I have been celebrating at the latter stages of concert hall today, because she's just turned 60, and what a wonderful career of extraordinary singing she has had. So that's it from me. I'm Ted Davis. It's such a pleasure having your company on Concert Hall. Before I go, I should thank three people, actually, for remembering 3MBS, and Angela from McRae, who's been a supporter for 30 years. She has resubscribed. Thank you so much, Angela from McRae. It's a pleasure to have you continue with us in the 3MBS community, and you've subscribed and you've also given a donation. Thank you for that. Thank you also, Julie and John in Toorak, who have again resubscribed and provided a generous donation. Thank you both for your support of this marvelous radio station. Coming up tomorrow on Concert Hall will be David Zeppelin with the music of Janáček. A few arrangements there with the ACO, Tognetti's arrangement of a string quartet, the Kreutzer Sonata, and also a Schubert string quartet, Death and the Maiden, and a marvelous arrangement of Mozart's Magic Flute. So we have lots of fine music ahead as usual. Coming up tonight, we have Juliana Clark with Romantics. But in the meantime, I'm Ted Davis. Coming up right now is Intermezzo with John Van Bavel.
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John Van Bevel here with you from 4 o'clock till seven with the programme Intermezzo on this very drab, wet, cold, miserable Melbourne afternoon. However, let's hope that the music cheers you up and lightens up your day. Our first hour we have music by Beethoven, Mozart, Anon, Mascagni, Piazzolla, Albéniz, Almézio and Liszt. So that's a good collection to start with. Our overture at the beginning is to Beethoven's Fidelio. And the opera's scenario fits Beethoven's aesthetic and political outlook, a story of personal sacrifice, heroism, and eventual triumph, with its underlying struggle for liberty and justice, mirroring contemporary political movements in Europe. Such topics are typical of Beethoven. So here's his overture to Fidelio.

Beethoven's Overture to Fidelio, played there by the Vienna Philharmonic Orchestra under Claudio Abbado. Historical speculation was that Mozart had written his Piano Concerto No. 18 for Maria Theresia von Paradis, based on a letter written about that time by Leopold Mozart to his daughter Nannerl. But however, there are significant doubts about this. Anyway, here's the last movement from it.

Howard Shelley was the pianist, and he was also the leader of the Tasmanian Symphony Orchestra in the last movement from Mozart's Piano Concerto No. 18 in B-flat. The Pentameron is a collection of stories, songs, verses, etc. from medieval Italy. They are supposed to entertain and, however, to spread moral and ethical principles, because they are not directed yet to children, but to a grown-up, often rather impolite public that is able to understand the frequent ambiguities and metaphors. So here's an anonymous piece from there, Beda Si Dormi. And basically, this is saying, "Beauty, you sleep on your cushion, and I am sighing out here. Please let me in."

an anonymous piece there, Bedasi Dormi. And they came from the group of songs and verses called the Pentameron, and performed there by the Ensemble Oni Vitars. Round about the time that Mascagni wrote his opera, Cavalleria Rusticana, there was quite a few other operas going on at the same time with the same sort of basic story behind it. There was Nicola Spinelli's La Bilia, Vincenzo Ferroni's Rudello. There was the Mala Pascal by Stanislaw Gastaldon, and Domenico Montioni's opera, also called Cavalleria Rusticana. Here's the Easter hymn from Mascagni's Cavalleria Rusticana.

0: the Easter hymn from Mascagni's Cavalleria Rusticana. The soprano was Dominique Fegan, and Narelle French, the organist, the Queensland Opera Chorus, and the Queensland Orchestra under Johannes Fritsch. It's 4:30.
1: 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Jury members include Aura Go and Oleg Stepanov. 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
0: It's not often we get a piece of music, if you like, dedicated or named after a shark. This piece by Piazzolla was inspired by his passion for shark fishing, and the piece is celebrated for its virtuosic violin lines and tense cinematic energy. It's called Escualo, which is the Spanish for shark.

Piazzolla's Esqualo, or The Shark. A group of musicians with the violinist Richard Tognetti leading them all. Originally intended as part of his famous Iberia suite, Albéniz ultimately abandoned this piece, called Navarro. Because he left the piece unfinished at his death, it was famously completed by his pupil Deodat de Séverac.

Albéniz Navarra, played there by Marc-André Amelin. Verdi's La Forza del Destino had its premiere in Russia, somewhat oddly. Here is a sinfonia for organ on Verdi's La Forza del Destino, composed by Francesco Almasio.

A sinfonia for organ on Verdi's La Forza del Destino, a music of Francesco Almasio, and is played there by Arturo Sacchetti. Part of Liszt's Hungarian Rhapsody No. 6 was borrowed by the Belgian singer and songwriter Jacques Brel in his 1959 song Ne me quitte pas. Anyway, here's the original, played by Marta Argerich.

The fabulous Martha Argerich with Liszt's Hungarian Rhapsody in D flat. Our next piece of music, I really don't know how to pronounce it. It looks like Freioch Aronne. We don't actually have a Gaelic translator or suggestions for pronunciation here. Perhaps we should get one. Anyway, it's by a group called Mouth Music, or it's titled Mouth Music. Mouth music is an unaccompanied vocal tradition, highly developed in Gaelic cultures, particularly Scotland and Ireland, and it uses rhythmic words or nonsense syllables to imitate the tempo and sound of traditional instruments like fiddles or bagpipes, so people could dance without them, because the English had banned musical instruments after the 1745 rebellion.

0: traditional Scottish piece there, and I think it's pronounced Freoch a Ronne, and performed there by the group Mouth Music. It's a couple of minutes past five, so time for weather forecast. Tonight it'll be cloudy with a very high chance of rain, the chance of a thunderstorm early this evening, damaging winds possible about the Bayside suburbs. Tomorrow, Friday the 5th of June, cloudy, very high chance of showers about the Dandenongs and high chance elsewhere, a minimum of 9 and a maximum of 15. For Saturday, a minimum of 11 and a maximum of 17 with a possible shower. And for Sunday the 7th, a minimum 9 and a maximum of 17. And lo and behold, it will be mostly sunny.
1: From the studios of Fine Music Melbourne, this is Intermezzo, classical music for the end of the working day.
0: John Van Bevel here with the next 2 hours worth of Intermezzo. In this next hour, we have music by Dvorak, Ornitsky, Rhodes, Scarlatti, Joseph Strauss, Sager, Sibelius, and Beethoven, yes. Our Dvorak is the well-known Song to the Moon from Rusalka. And in Slavic folklore, Rusalka is a female entity, often malicious towards mankind and frequently associated with water. It has counterparts in other parts of Europe, such as the French Melusine and the German Nixie. I think she's a much nicer person in the opera. Here's Lucia Popp.

Song to the Moon from Dvorak's Rusalka, sung there by Lucia Popp with the Münchner Rundfunk Orchester under Stefan Soltes. A contemporary of the composer Wranitzky said, "The music of Wranitzky was in fashion when it was new because of his natural melodies and brilliant style. He treats the orchestra well, especially in symphonies. I recall that in my youth his works held up very well in comparison with those of Haydn. Their premature abandonment of today has been for me a source of astonishment." Here's the third movement from his violin concerto in C.

The third movement from the Violin Concerto in C, Opus 11 by Anton Voronitsky. The soloist was Veriko Chumbaridze with the Munich Chamber Orchestra under Howard Griffiths. Something completely different now, a song. The lyrics express a scorned lover rejecting empty wealth in favour of true affection. Sensible person.

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Linda Ronstadt with Silver Bells and Golden Needles, a song composed by Rhodes and Reynolds. Some Scarlatti now, and apart from his many, many sonatas, Scarlatti composed several operas, cantatas such as the Cantata de Camera, and liturgical pieces. Here is his sonata in CK 159.

0: Scarlatti's Sonata in CK 159, played there by Angela Hewitt. It's about 24 minutes past five.
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0: The Vegan Leader Waltz by Joseph Strauss. Joseph Strauss had many other talents apart from his music. He was an artist, a painter, a poet, a dramatist, a singer, and a composer, and an inventor. So here's his Vegan Leader Waltz.

Joseph Strauss's Wiegenlieder Waltz, the Budapest Strauss Symphony Orchestra under Alfred Walter. Beethoven's Piano Concerto No. 3 now. He himself played the premiere, and his page-turner said, "I saw almost nothing but empty pages. At the most, on one page or another, a few Egyptian hieroglyphs, wholly unintelligible to me, were scribbled down to serve as clues for him." For he played nearly all the solo part from memory, since, as

0: The second movement from Beethoven's Piano Concerto No. 3. The soloist was Christian Zimmermann with the Vienna Philharmonic Orchestra under Leonard Bernstein. There's an interview coming up next with Willem van der Wies, who is a conductor, and I don't know much else about the interview, but let's have a listen in.
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2: Lovely to be here, Susie.
1: I understand that you have a degree in physics. Now, what caused you to change direction and become a cellist and a conductor?
2: Interesting you say so. Well, look, I love physics. I love the way that we could explain the universe, or I thought at the time. And then, but I was doing music simultaneously, and, you know, I thought, you know, I don't eat, sleep and drink physics, but music is uplifting in a different way. So let's follow up music. So that's what I did.
1: Wonderful, wonderful. Now, what is it about conducting that you personally find so compelling?
2: It's really interesting. I used to sit in orchestras and watch conductors and watch what they would say and what they would not say. And I was always working out how to make it, for me, even sound better and learning from what conductors did. And the whole thing is you can shape the overall picture of the music. Now, when you're playing the cello section, you have a limited amount of creativity because you've got to fit in with the whole section. Yeah. And it's still wonderful. I mean, it was just great. I really enjoyed it, and I learned much of the repertoire doing that. But somehow you can shape the whole thing and create the mood and atmosphere. And I was a bit reluctant to start with, but once I started doing it, I really enjoyed it. So it stuck.
1: Now, you've been the main conductor of the Marunda Symphony Orchestra for over 30 years. Tell us about the special qualities of this orchestra.
2: Look, it's a community. It really is a community. People come together, they do wonderful things, they make music together for the love of it. Yeah. And amateur comes from the word amore, which means an Italian word for love.
1: Yes.
2: And it's for the love of music. And there's a lot of highly skilled teachers and things that play in the orchestra as well. It's great repertoire to be able to play the most wonderful music, well, I think, ever written. Of course, I'm a bit biased. It's been written for a full orchestra. It's just fantastic. It really is. You can do these wonderful crescendos getting louder, and then in come the trombones and the trumpets and the horns, and it's just a fantastic journey.
1: I can see very easily how you inspire all the players in the orchestra with your own passion. Now, your upcoming concert has a very bold theatrical title, The Virtuoso and the Storm. Can you talk to us about some of the musical highlights of the programme and also the highly praised violin soloist Restlin Chan?
2: Yes, look, he is totally wonderful. He's probably in his late teens. He's been doing wonderful stuff. He's studying at the National Academy of Music. He's passionate. He's a gentleman. He's very easy to work with, and he loves the music. And the Brook Violin Concerto is one of the famous violin concertos ever written. And every movement has wonderful tunes and expressive things in it, and he brings it out beautifully. Even the slow movement, he said it's like the calm of an ocean and the still of night.
1: Oh, whoa, what a beautiful description. And I understand, just to finish off our conversation today, that you're also going to be doing Tchaikovsky's Symphony No. 4.
2: That's right. It was dedicated to Madame von Meck, who was his benefactor. And it's every movement has got all sorts of things in it. The first movement is about fate, and he's groaning with hope. And it's very, it uses the brass and trombones, of course. The second movement is melancholy, he's tired and alone and nostalgic. And you can feel it in the music. The phrasing goes down and then slowly comes up again. And it feels sad. And the third movement is a pizzicato, and it's very capricious. And he says it's got no particular program to it. It's just having fun. And the last movement is optimism, and it's really dramatic, and it really goes at a speed. It's wonderful stuff.
1: Fantastic, Willem. Well, look, thank you so very much for talking with us today.
2: Cool.
1: It's been a real pleasure to hear about this wonderful concert.
2: Thank you. Bye.
1: Bye-bye, Willem.
0: That was an interview I think led by Susan May, with the conductor and cellist Willem van der Wieser. It's 5 minutes to six. A song now composed by the American songwriter Sager. She married record producer Andrew Sager in 1970, got divorced, romantic relationship with a composer, Marvin Hamlisch. In 1982, she married composer and pianist Burt Bacharach. They divorced in 1991. And since 1996, has been married to Robert Daly, former chairman of Warner Brothers. So, yeah, she's got quite a history. Here's her song, Through the Eyes of Love.

Sarah Morgan sang Through the Eyes of Love, a song composed by Carol Sager. These are now by Sibelius, his Finlandia. And in order to avoid Russian censorship, it had to be performed under alternative names at various musical concerts. Titles under which the piece masqueraded were numerous and often confusing. Famous examples include Happy Feelings at the Awakening of Finnish Spring and A Scandinavian Choral March, otherwise known as Finlandia. Here it is.

Sibelius's Finlandia, the Adelaide Symphony Orchestra under Arvo Vollmer. Now a group called Le Trio Jubrin. They're an oud trio, O-U-D, playing traditional Palestinian music. Trio consists of three brothers, originally from Nazareth and currently living between Nazareth, Ramallah and Paris. Well-known musical family, their mother sang the Muwashahat poems that originated in Arab Spain, while their father is among the most renowned stringed instrument makers in Palestine and in the Arab world. And they're the very first oud trio.

The trio Jubra with Nawar, and they were all oud players. About 30 years ago, my wife and I were on holiday in Europe, and we settled for the night in this somewhat inconsequential town on the shores of Lake Constance called Meersburg. We had an early dinner and went out for a stroll afterwards, only to find that the town square is being set up with rows and rows of seats. We asked what was going on. We're told that there was a concert about to event, and we stayed for the concert, and it was the local youth brass band, and they were terrific, and they are called Knabenmusik Meersburg, all dressed up, bright red waistcoats, frilly shirts with lots of ruffles, tricorn hats with lots of decoration. It was quite an evening. Here's Knabenmusik Meersburg.

Well, I think they're pretty terrific for a teenage band. They were playing a piece by Ibanez called Der Student geht vorbei, and the conductor was Werner Hassmacher. The composer Dag Viren, he once commented that his first desire was to entertain and please and compose a listener-friendly modern music. He was reluctant to write for The Voice, and in the 1965 Eurovision Song Contest entry, Alf Henriksen wrote the lyrics after Viren had composed the music. So here's music from Viren's Serenade for Strings. We'll hear two movements.

The last two movements of Dag Vierens' Serenade for Strings, Opus 11, the Bournemouth Symphony Orchestra under Kenneth Montgomery. And hearing that, I'm sure I heard it before as a sort of introductory music for some sort of current affairs programme on BBC. Music now by Rzeszewski. And a contemporary of his said, the most important living composer of piano music, and surely one of the dozen or so most important American composers. So here's his piece, Down by the Riverside.

0: That's one of these pieces that ends so quietly you're never quite sure whether they're finished or not. Down by the Riverside, a piece by Frederick Rzewski, played there by Marc-André Amelin. It's 27 minutes to 7.
1: 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Jury members include Aura Go and Oleg Stepanov. 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
0: Slightly later than usual, but it's the opera segment now, and we'll hear the Fly Duet from Offenbach's Orpheus in the Underworld. And in this iconic piece, Jupiter and Eurydice mimic the buzzing of a fly to conceal their romance from Juno. 15 years or so after Offenbach's death, the Galop from Act 2, or Act 4 in the other version, became one of the world's most famous pieces of music when the Moulin Rouge and the Folies Bergères adopted it as the regular music for their cancan. So here's the Fly Duet.

the fly duet from Offenbach's Orpheus in the Underworld. Laurent Nauri with the baritone, Nathalie Desai the soprano, the Lyon Opera Orchestra under Mark Minkowski. Now for something completely different. We haven't had a contribution so far. Oh, sorry, we have actually had a small contribution from Scotland area. Here's another one. It's called the Haggis Set. And the track consists of two main tunes played one after the other. What Kirai for the Minister and the Haggis.

A traditional piece, the Haggis Set. Catherine Strutt, the pianist, Chris Duncan played the fiddle, and Julian Thompson, the cello. The song Downtown was written and produced by the English composer Tony Hatch. Its lyrics speak of going to spend time in an urban downtown as a means of escape from everyday life. And this version here, sung by Petula Clark, became an international hit, reaching number one in the Billboard Hot 100 and number two in the UK Singles Chart. Here's Downtown.

Downtown, a song by Tony Hatch, and sung there by Petula Clark. And on to our last item now, some Chopin Nocturnes.

Three of Chopin's nocturnes there, played by Maria Joao Pires. And that concludes the programme for tonight. Immediately following this, there's the Early Music Experience with Mark Shepherd. At 8 o'clock, The Romantics with Juliana Clark. Music with Mendelssohn, Rossini, Debussy, Beethoven and Paganini. Then, of course, 10 o'clock, Theatre Track with Henry Sachwald, as usual. So, I'm John Van Babel. Thank you for your time with me. I've thoroughly enjoyed putting it on, and I've loved having your company. So I hope to be back again same time next week, and keep listening to the good music.

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1: Mark Shepherd with you for the Early Music Experience. Music this week by 15th century Franco-Flemish composer Jacob Obrecht. His Missa Sub Tuum Praesidium is the main work on the programme, a mass based on a plain chant antiphon celebrating the protection of the Virgin Mary. We start, though, with a motet written by Obrecht on the death of his father, Willem, in 1488. Willem Obrecht was a professional trumpeter in the employ of the city of Ghent and was a highly respected musician. He's said to have died on the feast of St. Cecilia, patron saint of music, and in his motet, Jacob Obrecht calls upon a choir of succentas to sing sweet songs to carry the soul of his father to heaven. The motet Mille Quingentis by Obrecht.

After 1500, less twice 6 years since the birth of Christ, the Sicilian muses wept as the fates took away Willem Obrecht. The motet Mille Quingentis by Jacob Obrecht, written on the death of his father in 1488. Edward Wickham conducted the Clark's group. Well, when Obrecht was writing that motet in the late 1480s, he was a canon and succenter or sub-chanter at the Collegiate Church of St. Donatien in Bruges. One of his predecessors at the church was Gilles Joyet. Obrecht and Joyet never crossed paths, as Joyet died just a few years before Obrecht took up his position in Bruges. Joyet was also a composer, and although very few of his compositions survive today, he seems to have had a high reputation as a musician, and he was also a singer in the chapel of the Duke of Burgundy. A handful of songs are all that survive, and two anonymous mass settings may be by Joyet. This is one of those songs, a three-part rondo, C'est qu'on fait à Catamini, what you do on the sly will surely be forgiven as long as it's kept secret.

0: What you do on the sly, going forth to multiply, will surely be forgiven as long as it's kept secret from the Lord Most High. A rather scurrilous song by Gilles Joyeux, canon of Bruges and priest in Delft, and himself something of a ne'er-do-well despite his clerical status. Regularly fined for misbehaviour in church and for making fun of his colleagues, he was even involved in a fight after a rowdy tavern crawl in Bruges. And a taste for the finer things in life, including a portrait by Memling. He eventually racked up so many debts that the church chapter at St. Donatians had to take complete control of his finances to avoid a public scandal. The music of Gilles Joyeux performed there by the Huelgas Ensemble.
1: Step into the heart of Baroque Italy with the Australian Brandenburg Orchestra. Acclaimed Italian baritone Renato Dolcini returns for Italian Serenatas, a vivid journey through passion, drama and elegance, featuring music by Vivaldi, Corelli and more, performed on period instruments with unmistakable Brandenburg energy. 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

Music by Jakob Obrecht, played by Fretwork, instrumental versions of his three-part psalm setting Si Sump Sero and his four-part Dutch song Sat in Meskin, from the first printed collection of part music, the Harmonice Musices Odecaton, published by Ottaviano Petrucci in Venice in 1501. Obrecht himself made his way to Italy on two separate occasions, both times to work at the ducal court in Ferrara, where he was personally invited by the Duke himself. Obrecht's second visit in 1504 was to take up a position as court composer in Ferrara, but alas, Obrecht fell victim to the plague the following year. His successor in the role was also from Northern Europe, Antoine Brumel. This is Brumel's setting of the Marian antiphon Subtum Praesidium.

breathtakingly beautiful singing there from members of the Gesualdo Six in that four-part motet by Antoine Brumel, Subtum Praesidium. Under your protection we fly, Holy Mother of God, do not dismiss our petitions. The traditional plain chant melody of that antiphon forms the basis for a mass setting by Jacob Obrecht. We'll hear that shortly, but first the Sanctus from a similar mass by Pierre de la Rue, also based on the plain chant melody of that antiphon. The Sanctus from La Rue's Missa Subtum Praesidium.

0: the Sanctus and Benedictus from the Missa Subtum Praesidium by Pierre de la Rue. Paul Van Nevel directed the Huelgas Ensemble once again.
1: Seduce, betray, ascend. Victorian Opera presents The Coronation of Poppea, opera's most provocative love story. 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Monteverdi's masterpiece sizzles in a striking new production featuring a subtle yet seductive reorchestration by Elena Katz-Chernin. 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
2: 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Jaime conducts Mahler Six, August the 13th to 15th at Arts Centre Melbourne, Hamer Hall. 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
0: And you're listening to the Early Music Experience. Brecht's Missa Subtum Praesidium is a compositional tour de force and dates from his later years, probably around the year 1500 or slightly later. It uses the plain chant melody of the antiphon Subtum Praesidium as a cantus firmus, usually in the top voice. The Kyrie is set for three voices, soprano, alto and tenor, and the Gloria for four, soprano, alto, tenor and bass. In the Credo, Obrecht introduces a second cantus firmus from another Marian antiphon and gives this to a second soprano. In the Sanctus, the second soprano swaps this cantus firmus for a third Marian cantus firmus, and Obrecht brings in a sixth voice, another tenor. In the Agnus Dei, a final seventh voice, a second alto, is added to the texture, and he incorporates a further four cantus firmus melodies into the dense web of counterpoint. A stunning work and an expert performance here from the Clarks Group, Obrecht's Missa Subtum Praesidium.

contrapuntal legerdemain there from Jacob Obrecht around the year 1500. His Missa Subtum Praesidium, expanding from 3 to 7 voices and adopting at various points 7 separate cantus fermi, 4 of them sounding out together in that Agnus Dei at the end there. All masterfully handled by the Clarks Group, conducted by Edward Wickham. And that rounds out this week's Early Music Experience. I'm Mark Shepherd. Thanks for your company. 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

Good evening and welcome to 3MBS, The Romantics. That's a type of music that we play for a couple of hours. We'll specialise in romantic composers. So to start us on our journey this evening will be Rossini, and he'll resurface a little later in the programme, but we also have some Mendelssohn, some Debussy, some Beethoven, some Paganini, and someone who I haven't programmed for a long time, but I'd sort of forgotten about and I decided to give him a run again, was Sir Arthur Bliss. So my name's Juliana Clark and I'm really excited to be spending a quiet couple of hours in an otherwise busy week, so I'm delighted to be here. We shall start with the overture from La Cenerentola from Rossini.

the overture to Rossini's La Cenerentola, and the Academy of St. Martin in the Fields, conducted by Sir Neville Mariner, were entertaining us as the first item on the programme for today. We'll follow that with some Mendelssohn. This was Felix with his String Quartet No. 1, and you may be thinking that, yes, although Felix Mendelssohn wrote an awful lot of music, No. 1 might be an early one, but not exactly so. He was 20 when he wrote it, which means he had already composed a dozen string symphonies, his first full symphony, piano works, songs, and an opera, just for good measure. So it sounds much more mature than you might expect for a String Quartet No. 1.

0: Felix Mendelssohn's String Quartet No. 1 in E flat. And those wonderful musicians just there were the Juilliard String Quartet.
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0: Now, one of the reasons that I've had a busy week is that I'm busy preparing with my trio, which is made up of myself and Giselle Bolsch, a soprano, and Hugh Fullerton, a pianist, who also sings at times. And we have a concert coming up next Thursday. And so we've been, it's the Renaissance to the Romantics. I think I must have been affected by listening to the early music each time that I'm in here and Mark Shepherd's program's playing. So we are actually doing a few early music pieces, which have been a lot of fun to get friendly with, but also one of a lot of romantic, anything through the classical period into romantic, some baroque as well. But one of the pieces that I've really enjoyed learning at the moment and brushing up and getting ready for next week is this Quis est homo from Rossini's Stabat Mater. So I know that those of you who have been listening throughout the day heard the full Stabat Mater in the afternoon. This is not a repeat. This is my two of my favourite singers. This is Anna Trebko and Joyce DiDonato with just this one duet, which has been giving me a lot of joy. And I just wanted to share it with you.

Wasn't that glorious? I hope that gave you delighted tingles as you listened to that. That was Anna Trebko and Joyce DiDonato as a soprano and mezzo, and it was the St. Cecilia Academy Orchestra, all conducted by Antonio Pappano. So if you like that type of music, you can find out about the concert that we've got on next Thursday. I was just thinking the easiest way for anyone to find out, you could either have a website that's the Classical Collective, or you can Google the Classical Collective, or you could Google Renaissance to Romantics, or you could just head to the 3MBS events notice board, and it's got some details in there. But it's a concert at 2 o'clock in the Macedon Range. It's in a little town called Newham, in a hall there with some afternoon tea afterwards. So you'd be very welcome if anyone feels like some music, all the way from early music through to romantic music, such as that delightful music we just heard. We'll move on to Debussy. My love of music starts with early music, and it sort of ends.

happens at the end of romantic. I feel like it's peaked and it's glorious, and it can, like postmodern and modern, doesn't excite me as much. And there's a quote I've got here about the next work we'll listen to. It's Debussy's Sonata for Cello and Piano in D minor, which he composed in 1915. And he was having a bit of a wretched time at that point. He was fighting a battle of cancer, which he lost a few years later in 1918. And he was quite demoralized about the carnage of World War One. And in a letter that he was, he decided that he was going to write six instrumental pieces, six instrumental sonatas. And in the event, he only finished three, one of which was this one, the cello and piano sonata. There was one for flute, viola and harp, and one for violin and piano. But I love this quote when he was writing to a fellow conductor, and he talks about how he just couldn't write new music, and he almost had to relearn it. And then he says, "It was like a rediscovery, and it seemed to me more beautiful than ever. The emotional satisfaction one gets from music can't be equaled, can it, in any of the other arts. The power of the right chord in the right place that strikes you. We're still in the age of harmonic progressions, and people who are happy just with beauty of sound are hard to find." But I'm with you, Debussy. I like it to be written within a sort of a scope that stays within what my mind finds to be just beautiful harmonies and melodies. And this, I think, is an example of that beautiful harmony and melody. This is the Cello Sonata in D minor, and it's performed for us here by the Ensemble Liaison.

Some worthy applause there for the ensemble liaison performing Debussy's cello sonata in D minor. And so, yeah, that piece of music just about marks the edge of when I move over to, no thank you, I'd like it to be younger. That's about as edgy as this particular presenter enjoys. So thank you, Debussy. That was lovely. We'll have another master who at times would, towards his later work, got a little bit exciting and a bit out there, but we'll be listening to a very known piece from Beethoven. This is his piano sonata, his Pastorale.

0: Beethoven's Piano Sonata number 15 in D, known as the Pastoral Piano Sonata. That was Wilhelm Kempff, the pianist, the German pianist and composer in his own right. And yeah, that was a most wonderful version.
1: Round one of the Lev and Young Lev Vlasenko piano competitions for Victorian contestants will take place in Melbourne at Lauriston Girls' School, Armidale, Saturday the 13th and Sunday the 14th of June from 9 a.m. to 5 p.m. Contestants will compete with masterclasses by Oleg Stepanov and Natasha Vlasenko, plus open mic performances showcasing young pianists. Jury members include Aura Go and Oleg Stepanov. 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
0: We'll now move on in our Romantics program to some guitar. This is Elliot Fiske, an American classical guitarist, and he's going to perform Niccolò Paganini's Variations on a Theme by Paisiello.

That was great. That's Paganini's Variations on a Theme by Paisiello. And the virtuosic guitarist that you heard there was Elliot Fiske. We'll have some Sir Arthur Bliss now. This is the Mêlée Fantasque. I desperately wanted it to be fantastique, but it's not. It's definitely fantasque. I just looked it up to be sure that someone hadn't typed it in wrong, but no. Fantasque it is. It's a ballet-like score that Bliss wrote and dedicated to his friend, a theatre designer, Claude Lavette Fraser. So this is from 1921, this particular ballet-like score.

Sir Arthur Bliss, Mêlée Fantosque. And that was the Royal Scottish National Orchestra conducted by David Lloyd Jones. And for our final item in the Romantics this evening, we'll stay in the very late Romanticism. This is Charles Villiers Stanford, and it's his Fantasia and Toccata in D minor, which he completed in the summer of 1894. And it was dedicated to one of his colleagues, the Professor of Organ at the Royal College of Music, Sir Walter Parrott. So Fantasia and Toccata to finish our romantic programme this evening.

That was the Dutch organist Ben van von Oosten, and he was playing the organ of the Salisbury Cathedral there in Sir Charles Stanford's Fantasia and Toccata in D minor. And that brings to a close our programme this evening of The Romantics. My name's Juliana Clark. I do hope you've enjoyed the choice of music this evening. I'll just remind that there was, I have a concert on this Thursday. That's, you can find out about by looking at theclassicalcollective.com.au, and it's got lots of music from the Romantics in it. But you can hear lots of classical music from Romantics and post-romantic and avant-garde and jazz, all sorts of music here on 3MBS between now and next week. Thank you so much for listening.

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My name is Henry Sackwalton and we do every Thursday night from 10 p.m. to midnight, bringing you the best of Broadway, Australian and West End musical theatre. And obviously you can tell that one of the featured shows tonight is going to be Jerry Herman, and we're going to be hearing more from Jerry's Girls, because this particular review just has it's chock-a-block with Jerry Herman favorites. And tonight's theme really is they wrote the songs, and we're going to be featuring some songs from Jerry Herman, Julie Stein, and Cy Coleman. You know, after seeing a production of Moulin Rouge, which is just chock-a-block with pop songs, and it's just such a jukebox, I have to tell you that my jukebox would be playing the songs that you hear on this program. And so I decided tonight, this is my jukebox musical, and we're just going to hear some terrific songs from these very talented composers who have moved on to stage in the sky. Jerry Herman, of course, was born in 1931. He passed away in 2019 at the age of 88. An extremely talented composer who saw Broadway as, well, a place for entertainment. And he was never ashamed to just write hit songs. And he certainly did that for the musicals that he wrote, the music and lyrics for, such as Milk and Honey, Hello Dolly, Mame, Dear World, Mac and Mabel, The Grand Tour, A Day in Hollywood, A Night in Ukraine, La Cage aux Folles. The list goes on and on. So we're going to enjoy some of Jerry's songs tonight, and we're also going to be enjoying the music of Julie Stein and Cy Coleman. I'm very excited to play from the Australian cast recording of La Cage aux Folles, which has finally been released as a digital release rather than the LP that's been sitting on my shelf at home that I never got around to converting to digital. So having just received a copy of it, it is a fabulous recording. In fact, I think it's even better than the Broadway cast recording. It has John Ewing, very talented John Ewing, in the role of Albin, and Keith Michelle came back to Australia to play the role of George. In fact, I remember interviewing Keith Michelle when he was here during that run, and that was a real treat. Here's a little more mascara from the Australian cast recording of La Cage aux Folles from 1985.

Once again, I'm a little depressed by that tired old face that I see. Once again, it is time to be someone who's anyone other than me. With a rare combination of girlish excitement and manly restraint, I position my precious assortment of powders and pencils and paint. So whenever I feel that my place in the world is beginning to crash, I apply one great stroke of mascara to my rather limp upper lash. And I can cope again. Good God! There's hope again. When life is a real bitch again, and my old sense of humor

John Ewing as Albin, and a little more mascara from La Cage aux Folles. And I tell you, it's a fabulous, fabulous recording. I was so excited to finally get my hands on a digital copy. I've been wanting to listen to it, and I just, well, I've got a turntable, but I just, I wanted to hear it in the digital format. So we will be hearing more from that cast recording on tonight's program. And I should say the bulk of the evening is going to be dedicated to Jerry Herman. But our next composer that I'm featuring tonight is Julie Stein. And, well, you may ask, who was Julie Stein? Julie Stein wrote some of the biggest hit songs of the 40s and 50s and 60s, and some of the best Broadway musical scores as well. He was born in London, and his parents, Anna Cartman and Isidore Stein, were emigrants from Ukraine, and they ran a small grocery in London. Even before his family left Britain, he did impressions on the stage of well-known singers, and Harry Lauder, who saw him perform and advised him to take up the piano. At the age of 8, he moved with his family to Chicago, where he began taking piano lessons. And he proved to be a prodigy and performed with the Chicago, St. Louis, and Detroit symphonies before he was 10 years old. Before Stein attended Chicago Musical College, he had already attracted the attention of another teenager, Mike Todd, later a successful film producer, who commissioned him to write a song for a musical act that he was creating. It was the first of over 1,500 published songs that Julie Stein composed in his career. His first hit, Sunday, was written in 1926. In 1929, Julie Stein was playing with the Ben Pollock Band. Stein was a vocal coach for 20th Century Fox until Daryl F. Zanuck fired him because vocal coaching was a luxury and we're cutting out those luxuries. Zanuck told him he should write songs because that's forever. Stein established his own dance band, which got him noticed in Hollywood, where he was championed by Frank Sinatra, and began a collaboration with the lyricist Sammy Kahn. He and Sammy Kahn wrote many songs for the movies, including It's Been a Long, Long Time, which was number one for 3 weeks for Harry James and his orchestra in 1945, 5 Minutes More, and the Oscar-winning title song for Three Coins in a Fountain. That was in 1954. 10 of his songs were Oscar-nominated, many of them written with Kahn, including I've Heard That Song Before, which was number one for 13 weeks for Harry James and his orchestra in 1943, I'll Walk Alone, It's Magic, a number two hit for Doris Day in 1948, and I Fall in Love Too Easily. He collaborated with Leo Robin on the score for the 1955 musical My Sister Eileen. In 1947, Julie Stein wrote his first score for Broadway, the musical High Button Shoes, with Sammy Kahn, and over the next several decades wrote the scores for many Broadway shows, most notably Gentlemen Prefer Blondes, some additional music for Peter Pan, Bells Are Ringing, Gypsy, Do-Re-Mi, Funny Girl, Lorelei, Sugar, based on the on Some Like It Hot, and the Tony-winning Hallelujah Baby. Here, from Gypsy, we have Ethel Merman. And in fact, what had happened was when Arthur Lawrence approached Ethel Merman to star in Gypsy, he actually wanted Stephen Sondheim to write the music and lyrics, and Ethel Merman would not take on Stephen Sondheim to write the music because he still hadn't proved himself as a composer, and she had had a bad experience with the show prior to Gypsy with an unknown composer. So she wanted Julie Stein to write the score. So Julie wrote the score, and Stephen Sondheim wrote the lyrics. Here's Some People, and in fact, you might even pick out a little cameo from Sondheim in this song.

0: Bobby, they're starting the polka. Come on and dance.
1: Oh, I got two left feet, Mama. You know that.
0: Now you know you're a good dancer, Papa. Come on.
1: Well, I haven't danced since our wedding, Sarah.
0: Not even a polka.

0: Papa, Won't You Dance With Me, which was from High Button Shoes, opened in 1947, and that was Ned Fabre and Jack McCauley from the original production. And that song stopped the show every night with that rousing polka by Julie Stein. And before that, we had Some People from Gypsy. And did you recognize Stephen Sondheim in there? You ain't getting 88 cents from me, Rose. Okay. That was Stephen Sondheim, who did a little cameo in the recording. He doesn't do it on stage, obviously, but he threw his voice into that particular song. Now, we have our next composer, who happens to be Cy Coleman. Cy Coleman was born Seymour Kaufman in New York City. His parents were Eastern European Jews, and he was born and raised in the Bronx. And I had the opportunity to meet Cy Coleman when he came out for a production of Sweet Charity, and we had a very nice chat, two boys from the Bronx. It was really a great thrill to meet him. And once again, Cy Coleman was another child prodigy, just like Julie Stein, who gave piano recitals at venues such as Steinway Hall, Town Hall, and Carnegie Hall between the ages of 6 and 9. Before beginning his fabled Broadway career, he led the Cy Coleman Trio, which made many recordings and was a much in-demand club attraction. Despite the early classical and jazz success, Cy Coleman decided to build a career in popular music. His first collaborator was Joseph Allen McCarthy, but his most successful early partnership, albeit a turbulent one, was with Carolyn Lee. The pair wrote many pop hits, including Witchcraft, The Best Is Yet to Come, and one of his instrumentals was the Playboys theme, became the signature music of the regular syndicated late-night TV show Playboy After Dark in the 1960s. This included specials presented by the editor-publisher Hugh Hefner of Playboy magazine, and it remains synonymous with the Chicago magazine and its creator. Coleman's career as a Broadway composer began when he and Carolyn Lee collaborated on Wildcat in 1960, which marked the Broadway debut of Lucille Ball. The score included the hit tune Hey, Look Me Over. When Lucille Ball became ill, she left the show and it closed. Next for the two collaborators was Little Me, with a book by Neil Simon based on the novel of the same name by Patrick Dennis. The show introduced Real Live Girl and I've Got Your Number, which became popular standards. In 1964, Cy Coleman met Dorothy Fields at a party. And when he asked if she would like to collaborate with him, she's reported to have answered, "Thank God somebody asked." Fields was revitalized by working with the much younger Cy Coleman and by the contemporary nature of their first project, which was Sweet Charity, again with a book by Neil Simon and starring Gwen Verdon, and introducing the songs If My Friends Could See Me Now, I'm a Brass Band, and Big Spender. The show was a major success, and Coleman found working with Fields much easier than with Carolyn Lee. The partnership was to work on two more shows, an aborted project about Eleanor Roosevelt, and Seesaw, which reached Broadway in 1973 after a troubled out-of-town tour. Despite mixed reviews, the show enjoyed a healthy run, and the partnership was cut short when Dorothy Fields passed away in 1974. Here from Little Me is The Other Side of the Tracks. This is from the 1998 Broadway production, which starred Faith Prince and Martin Short. And then we will hear from the original Broadway cast recording of Sweet Charity, Gwen Verdon and the girls, and Big Spender. And, here we go.
1: Baby.
2: Little me up on Quality Hill? Oh, maybe I am aiming too high.

0: Hello. 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
1: 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Noble Eggleston. You're the richest boy in town.
0: That's right. Who are you?
1: Belle Schlumpfert, the poorest girl.
0: Belle Schlumpfert. Gosh, what a pretty name.
1: Oh, thank you.
0: You're welcome. Belle, this Saturday night I'm having my Sweet 16 party. It would be swell if you were there, Belle.
1: Me? Up on Quality Hill? Oh, but I don't have a dress.
0: Well, look around. Maybe someone will throw something away. Will you come?
1: Oh, I'd love to.
0: Oh, wonderful. 7 o'clock, servants' entrance. See you then. Goodbye, Belle.
1: Goodbye, Noah.

0: peoples.
1: How would you
0: like to be
1: a star?
2: A star?
0: A star.
1: For the Buxbaum brothers.
0: Vaudeville circuit.
1: Top billing.
0: Fancy salary.
1: Spick and span dressing room.
0: Like a star.
2: But I'm in jail.
1: A talented kid.
0: For 30 cents worth of bullets.
1: You got $1 million publicity.
2: Oh, but I can't sing and I can't dance.
0: Singers we got.
1: Dancers we got.
3: Killers we ain't got.

be a performer from Little Me. And I need to tell you something about that particular number. In the scene, we have these vaudeville bookers, Bernie and Benny Buxbaum, and they're trying to convince Belle Poitrain, who's the lead character, who's on trial for murder, to cash in on her notoriety and go on their vaudeville circuit. Does the storyline sound familiar? Think about Chicago. Okay, so before that, we had Big Spender from Sweet Charity, and we opened up with a song from Little Me, The Other Side of the Tracks, and all three of those by the very talented Cy Coleman. Here's Jerry Herman with a short little number here called Two a Day.

0: Remember the time you winked at the guy and I got the punch in the eye?
1: I may not show it, but I
0: Why can't you flirt with the guys who are small instead of

0: I still get jealous from High Button Shoes in the time when they were still doing A Two A Day, which was the song from Jerry's Girls that we heard prior to I Still Get Jealous. We're going back now to the original Australian cast recording of La Cage Folle. And first we hear the romantic number that George sings to Alban, Song on the Sand, expressing his affection for Alban. But at the same time, he doesn't want Alban to be around when George is entertaining his son's future in-laws. The temperamental Alban replies with his own heartbreaking plea for acceptance with I am what I am.
1: Oh, tonight of all nights, there has to be a full moon.
2: Beautiful, isn't it?
1: And you had to wear that cologne.
2: Don't you like it?
1: Like it? And on top, you had to wear that particular blue.
2: It's your favorite shade.
1: I know. I know. Oh, Albert.
2: George, we're in public view.
1: I must be insane to think after all these years, you can still bring a blush to my cheek.
2: You old fool.

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Life's not worth a damn.

0: John Ewing, and I Am What I Am from La Cage aux Folles, and before that, Keith Michelle with Song on the Sand. Two incredible numbers, so well performed in this production. Absolutely amazing. As I say, I think it's even better than the original production with George Hearn and Gene Barry. Just very, very, very powerful. Now, we have lots more I Am songs coming up in just a moment.
1: Hi, I'm Sierra Boggess. Having performed on Broadway, the West End, and all around Australia, I know there's no business like show business. And I can tell you that there is no radio show like Henry Sackwald's Theatre Track. Thank God for 3MBS. 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

I got it. I got it. I'm going to be a receptionist in one of those glass office buildings. Lever Brothers. No. Seagram's. 9 to 5. I'm going to have my very own typewriter on the wood. And water coolers and office parties. And coffee.

I'll be a hat check girl at Sardi's East, and I'll wear one of them fine little black numbers, you know, cut up to here and down to there. Ooh, and all those hats coming in, derbies, Homburgs, ooh, and that cute little checkered number with the skinny brim and the feather.

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I placed it there when you asked me to marry you, Ephraim. A perfectly good oak leaf, but without color and without life. And I suddenly realized that I was like that leaf. For years, I had not shed one tear, nor had I been filled with the wonderful hope that something or other would turn out well. And so I have decided to rejoin the human race. And Ephraim, I want you to give me away.

the parade passes by, I'm gonna get some life back into my life. I'm ready to move out in front. I've had enough of

Before the Parade Passes By, sung by the original Dolly Levi, Carol Channing, in Jerry's Girls. And before that, we heard Ethel Merman and Everything's Coming Up Roses. And that was preceded by There's Gotta Be Something Better Than This, and If My Friends Could See Me Now, from Sweet Charity. And what do all these songs have in common? But they're all talking about the rhythm of life.

The Rhythm of Life from Sweet Charity, music by Cy Coleman. And something that's unique about Cy Coleman, every one of his shows had a different sound to it. The books were of such diverse nature, from Wildcat to Little Me to Sweet Charity, Seesaw, I Love My Wife, On the 20th Century, Barnum, City of Angels, The Life, and the Will Rogers Follies. Each has a different sound and, a different story to tell in a very different way. And he was very, very talented in the different styles of writing that he used in his compositions. Now, Jerry Herman often added music to some shows, and one in particular was A Day in Hollywood, A Nice Night in the Ukraine. And this was a lovely little piece with two acts being two different shows. One was about Hollywood celebrities and their famous feet, and the other one was a spoof based on the Marx Brothers. Here is the entr'acte to Act Two of Jerry's Girls, and here is that opening song from A Day in Hollywood. And that will take us into a little bit of Mac and Mabel performed by Jerry's Girls.

0: Leslie Uggams and I Won't Send Roses from Jerry's Girls. And before that, we heard Andrea McArdle with Look What Happened to Mabel and Just Go to the Movies from Jerry's Girls. Here's Keith Michelle with Look Over There from the Australian cast recording of La Cage aux Folles.
1: How often is someone concerned with the tiniest thread of your life? Concerned with whatever you feel and whatever

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And when you have added the lovers,

0: Fred. 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
0: Oh, come on, Fred. It's easy.
2: What do you do with the noses?
0: One on each side.
2: You go to the right or we'll crash.
0: Closer, Fred.
2: What do you do with your teeth?
0: Your lips cover your teeth.
1: The lips cover the teeth? Isn't nature wonderful?
0: Don't talk anymore, Fred. We're gonna kiss now. Well, that's it. We kissed. Did you like it?
1: Like it? I'm getting...

0: Okay, Yanks, let's go. We're shipping out.
1: Oh, gosh. I guess this is it, Mrs. Potreen.
2: Mrs. Potreen. From now on, I'm Belle Potreen.
0: Let's go, Potreen.
1: They're calling you, Belle.
2: No, they're calling you, Fred.
1: Oh, I guess it must be something about the war or something. I don't know. Well, goodbye, Val. Goodbye.
2: Goodbye, Fred.

real life girl from Little Me. And before that, we heard Look Over There from La Cage aux Folles. Here are two songs from Jerry's Girls. They're from Dear World.

Leslie Uggams and I Don't Want to Know, which originally was from Dear World, and before that, Kiss Her Now, also from Dear World, as performed in the review Jerry's Girls. We're going back to another Julie Stein musical. This one's called One Night Stand, and it was interesting because I'd gotten hold of this particular recording, and I wanted to know what had happened to the show. And in fact, I tried to get to speak to Mr. Stein about it, but all his assistant would say to me was, go speak to Herb Gardner, who was the gentleman that wrote the book and lyrics for the show. The producer of the show felt the collaboration was ill-conceived since neither man could agree about anything. And, well, the storyline for the show was a rather depressing one at that. A playwright at the end of his emotional tether contemplates taking his own life, but through connection with a beautiful actress and with the support of a wild cast of characters, our hero finds the courage to face his art and his life and move forward. The show closed in previews, but it left some very nice songs, and here's one of them, sung by Charles Kimbrough, entitled There Was a Time.

Together Wherever We Go from Gypsy, and before that we heard There Was a Time from One Night Stand. And as I mentioned, that particular show, it was interesting to discover that, sometimes collaborations just don't work. Herb Gardner, by the way, had written the play A Thousand Clowns, and Julie Stein originally wanted to put that one to music, but Herb Gardner wanted to work on an original project. So that's how One Night Stand came about, and closed in previews before it ever got to open. Now we have time for, a wonderful finale from La Cage aux Folles, The Best of Times.

The Best of Times from La Cage aux Folles. And that is, I keep emphasizing tonight, was the Australian cast recording. It's now out on digital. You can stream it and you can buy it online, and it's just a sensational recording. And we have just scratched the surface of the song catalog of these three composers, Julie Stein, Jerry Herman, and Cy Coleman, tonight here on the program. You know, when we think of the golden age of musical theater, it's not just Rodgers and Hammerstein and Lerner and Lowe, and well, there's Frank Lesser as well, and these three gentlemen, and so much more, and some wonderful songs. And well, we like to play them and share them with you here on Theater Track. As I say, this is my jukebox. Well, that's all for me for now. So till we meet again, this is Henry Sackwald saying, see you at the theater.

0: 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Lots of beautiful music still to go here on 3MBS, so keep listening. 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

Hello there, and welcome to Exploring Music. It's Bill McLaughlin here. We're having so much fun listening to Beethoven sonatas this week, the suggestion of my friend Tim Page. And we are concentrating on the wonderful recordings made between 1932 and 1938, if you can believe it, by the great Austrian pianist Arthur Schnabel. It was Schnabel who was the first person ever to record all 32 Beethoven sonatas, and they have fairly recently been reissued. They sound fantastic. That's what we're listening to. In yesterday's show, we wound up with a very stormy piece of music, the Appassionata Sonata, F minor sonata. And if you add up all of these early minor key sonatas of Beethoven, the early Opus 10, then Pathetique, Moonlight, Appassionata, you get a picture of a composer who can barely contain his fury and his rage. He's almost like King Lear before his time. But we're going to start in a very different emotional place today. Beautiful F-sharp major music, marked Adagio Cantabile singing. The interesting thing is that the sonata in F-sharp major is also dedicated to the Contessa Teresa von Brunswick, who was the dedicatee of the Appassionata Sonata. Now, Teresa von Brunswick was Beethoven's great friend, his supporter, but also his pupil. I wonder if she could play Appassionata. So maybe he made her this F-sharp major sonata as something that she could wrap her hands around. There's a four-measure slow introduction marked Adagio Cantabile. It's very graceful music. And even the opening theme, the Allegro, Allegro Monotropo, is also graceful and not too fast. You'll see. Here's the first movement of the sonata in F-sharp major, Opus 78. Arthur Schnabel is the performer.

It's charming, isn't it? It doesn't mean to be much more than charming. It doesn't have to be. It's Beethoven, for heaven's sake, the Sonata number 24 in F-sharp major, the opening movement. The sonata is nicknamed A Therese for Therese von Brunswick, Beethoven's friend and sponsor. That was Arthur Schnabel playing. That's music from 1809, and we're moving just 1 year later, 1810, to hear a sonata which is dedicated to the Archduke Rudolf, who had been Beethoven's pupil since around the 1803 or 4. Archduke Rudolf was all of about 13, 14 years old when he started to take lessons with Beethoven. They became very great friends. He was a wonderful supporter of Beethoven, and Beethoven dedicated some of his greatest music for Archduke Rudolf. There's a kind of story involved here. 1809 was when he was thinking about this piece. Napoleon was marching on Vienna, and the Habsburgs had to leave. They had to get out of town. So this sonata bears a title. It's called, usually in French, Les Adieux. In Germany, it's called by its German name, Das Lebewohl. Lebewohl means fare thee well. And you actually hear it in the very beginning. Beethoven writes those words in the score. Lebewohl. You hear it like this. Goes to the minor, doesn't it? He's sad. Fare thee well. Beethoven is bidding adieu to his friend, the Archduke. Now, I'm breaking tradition for the rest of this week. I'm going to use a recording not by Arthur Schnabel, but by an old friend of mine named Richard Good, marvelous American-born pianist. And the reason is, one time when Richard was playing this to me, he told me the story he imagined about what's going on in the sonata. He said, as the Archduke is departing from Vienna, Richard Good imagined him in his carriage bumping across the cobblestones of the streets. Now, there's a kind of a bass line that Beethoven writes that accompanies a melody. The melody is sort of simple. Yeah, that is pretty simple. But here's the bass line. Yeah, it's pretty normal. That could accompany almost anything. It could actually be the accompaniment of a kind of cowboy song, for heaven's sakes. But not when Richard Good plays it. He plays it very fast, for one thing, and he makes a little accent, a little sting on the top note. It's E flat, B flat, G. Cobblestones. It's enough to put a smile on your face. Here's Richard Good to play the first movement of the sonata in E-flat, Les Adieux, composed for the departing Archduke Rudolf. Remember, Lebewohl? You'll hear it right away.

The first movement of the sonata, known as Les Adieux or Les Baveaux, Fare Thee Well, sonata in E-flat major of Beethoven, composed for his friend and sponsor, the Archduke Rudolf. Happily for the Viennese, Napoleon moved into Vienna, made himself quite at home, really enjoyed the city, but did not destroy it, and then moved on to other fields of triumph, or not, like Moscow, Waterloo, those names come up. Anyway, it wasn't too long before Archduke Rudolf returned, and Beethoven greets him with music that's almost shouting for joy. Here's the finale of the sonata called Les Adieux. This is the return.

Welcome Home, the finale of the sonata in E-flat major called Les Adieux, sonata number 26, opus 81. That was Richard Good playing the piano. And now we'll go back to Arthur Schnabel to hear a rather smallish piece that doesn't get played so much, but I love it. It's a three-movement sonata, which takes about 10 minutes to play total. It has the nickname The Cuckoo, and it's one that amateur pianists can generally play a little bit. Three movements, Presto a la Tedesca, which is a German dance, and Andante and Vivace. So here's the piano sonata number 25 in G major, opus 79. Once again, our pianist is Arthur Schnabel.

I love that. That's pretty much a Haydn gypsy rondo. Franz Joseph Haydn had been Beethoven's teacher when he was a young man, and that was the sort of music in which Haydn delighted. He wrote rondos like that in his symphonies, in his concerti, in his piano music. But I don't think Haydn could have played that piano part. Beethoven was always a much better pianist than his teacher. That's the sonata called The Cuckoo, Opus 79 in G major. It's number 25. That was Arthur Schnabel playing. You're tuned into Exploring Music, and we're getting down toward the end of a very interesting week. Listen to these wonderful recordings by the great Austrian pianist Arthur Schnabel. All these recordings made 1932 to 38, and they are available, and they sound terrific. Drop us a line and let us know how you've been enjoying this week, and tell us about your favorite Beethoven sonatas. You can write to us via our website, exploringmusic.org. I'm Bill McLaughlin, and I've got a question. Are you a 3MBS subscriber? 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And thanks to all of our 3MBS listeners. We're coming down toward the end of Beethoven's life. And I suppose I should point out that in 1818, Beethoven was only 47 years old. He died when he was 56. Hard to remember that. We think of him as such an Old Testament prophet sort of figure. He wasn't very old when he died. And he wasn't very old when he wrote this piece, which some people call the Mount Everest of Beethoven sonatas. And he himself called it Hammer Klavier. It's an enormous challenge for the performer and audience alike. Let's do it in segments. Let's hear the first movement now from the sonata number 29 in B-flat major. Hammer Klavier opens with a tremendous fanfare in B-flat major. Here is Arthur Schnabel.

I don't play that sonata. There's no way I could learn to play that. That's the realm of supermen, people like Arthur Schnabel. One of the challenges, I think, is that when you get to the end of it, you're tired, physically tired. This Hammerklavier is the better part of 50 minutes long. It's almost as long as the Eroica Symphony. And we don't have 50 minutes left in this program, so we're going to go to the finale, which is actually in two parts. There's a short introduction marked Largo, very slow tempo. And it's actually not really written in real time. It's only about two measures long, the way it's printed out. It feels as if we're listening to Beethoven through the wall of an apartment, and you can't understand what he's doing. He's trying a chord, and he stops, just stops. And he tries another chord, and stops. And he's looking for something. He's trying to find something. He can't quite find it. But eventually he does. It's a very affecting emotional trick that he's pulling here. And I suspect that it's autobiographical. Anyway, here's the Largo and Finale, which is a very big fugue. The finale of Beethoven's Hammerklavier, the sonata in B-flat major, number 29, opus 106. Here's Arthur Schnabel.

He got there. He got back to B flat major. My word, what a feat for composer, for performer, and for audience alike. Hammerklavier is a very challenging piece, one of those pieces like the Great Fugue, which Beethoven wrote as part of his final set of string quartets. It remains challenging 2 centuries after it was written. That was a marvelous performance from Arthur Schnabel. And if Schnabel were here, I think we should all offer him a toast. It's been wonderful hearing these recordings he made so long ago. It's a wonderful gift. And we have the final show tomorrow, the last 3 sonatas, which are spectacular, beautiful, profound. We're moving now into another world with Beethoven in his final years. The last 3 sonatas, the 9th Symphony, the Missa Solemnis, and the Great String Quartets. I hope you can join us for tomorrow's finale. And I hope you stay tuned right now. This is a great place to listen to music. So hang here for a little while, enjoy yourself, and I'll see you tomorrow.

0: Exploring Music is produced by Sydney Gillard at WFMT in Chicago and produced and engineered by Bill Sigmund at Digital Island Studios here in New York City. Our production assistants are Ella Pinsloop, Eric Opland, Adela Skoronsky, and Weston Williams. Rebecca Neistat is the WFMT production and syndication manager. 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I'm Bill McLaughlin. 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

That was the Cello Concertino in D Minor, a composition by Mieczysław Weinberg and performed by Peter Wisselbey, cello, and Les Metamorphoses, conducted by Raphael Fay.

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That was Meeting with a Friend, composed by Georg Pelesis and performed by Gidon Kremer and Kremerata Baltica and conducted by the violinist Gidon Kremer.

0: You've been listening to the much-loved Piano Concerto No. 1 in B-flat minor by Peter Tchaikovsky, performed there by Vladimir Ashkenazy and the London Symphony Orchestra, conducted by Lorin Mazel.
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Bach and performed by Orquesta de Instrumentos Andinos and conducted by Patricio Mantilla Ortega.

You've been listening to Serenade in E-flat for String Orchestra, composed by Ermanno Volferrari and performed by I Solisti Italiani.

0: That was the Symphony No. 1 in C minor by Hakon Borison, performed by Radio Symphony Orchestra of Saarbrücken and conducted by Ola Schmidt.
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Anna Sophia Mutter was the violinist, Lambert Orkus the pianist with that composition of Mozart's, his Violin Concerto No. 21 in E minor, Kirchhoff 304.

Well, welcome to Daybreak on this Friday, the 4th of June, the beginning of winter, and don't we know it. I'm Gabrielle Keating, and I'll be presenting an interesting and eclectic collection of works for your enjoyment this morning. In this first hour, we'll hear works from Albanese, Mozart, Rimsky-Korsakov, Tchaikovsky, and Wagner, among others. Well, the time is now just after 6 o'clock, and let's get started very appropriately given the weather we've just had and are continuing to have. Let's hear some water music.

Well, what a splendid way to wake up. That, of course, was Handel's Water Music, composed in 1717, in response to King George's request for a concert on the River Thames. On the 17th of July, the king, with several aristocrats, boarded a barge while the orchestra played on another barge to move up the river. The king then disembarked at Chelsea, but then embarked again to go back down the river. The king was so pleased with the music that he ordered it to be played three times. The orchestra played from 8 p.m. until well after midnight. However, I haven't done that to you. We've only just heard the second suite of three. And that was Frederick Handel's Water Music Suite in D, and it was played by the Baroque soloists, conducted by Sir John Eliot Gardiner.

Now, just a nice serene piece to get you going for the day. Spanish composer Isaac Albéniz's Malaguena was performed by the Polish-British violinist Ida Handel and by the brilliant but near-forgotten Australian pianist Noel Mutenwood, who was a celebrated pianist in the UK from the late 30s until his tragic death at the age of only 31 in 1953. I always think we have to give him more coverage and more credit. That piece was arranged by Fritz Kreisler. Now, I'm admitted at the top of the hour to give you the temperature, and currently it is a very chilly 10 degrees. And, of course, at 7 o'clock I'll give you the weather forecast for the week. Well, I don't think any morning is complete without some Mozart.

0: That was Mozart's movement in A for string quartet number 18. This standalone movement is often played alongside his set of the Haydn quartets. I think you'll agree it was performed with clarity and precision by the acclaimed Emerson Quartet. Well, the time is now 20 minutes past six. 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And I'm Gabrielle Keating.
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0: And now to a work from Melbourne's own Harry Connick Jr. This is his Chanson de Vieux Carré, which is the song of the old square.

Well, you would have laughed when I said Melbourne Zone, but Harry Connick Jr. now spends quite a lot of time in Melbourne, probably half the year. He recently, as you will be aware, travelled to Carnegie Hall for a concert in honour of his mother. He'd written a symphony, Alberato Babe, and he asked Orchestra Victoria to accompany him. What a great treat for them to play in Carnegie Hall. That, of course, was not from Alberato Babe. It was from an album released in 2007, and the French Quarter in New Orleans was called the Vieux Carré. This was a composition by Harry Connick Jr., Connick's the pianist, Mark Mullins the trombonist with the jazz ensemble.

Premiered in 1887, Capriccioso Español is a five-movement orchestral suite based on Spanish folk melodies. And there were some excerpts performed by the Australian Youth Orchestra, conducted by Yakov Kreisberg. And that was Rimsky-Korsakov's Capriccio Español. Well, it's now 28 minutes to 7. I'm just a little bit late for Daybreak Chorus. But today I'm going to play the Huntsman's Chorus from Karl Maria von Weber's Der Freischütz.

Well, today is the 200th anniversary of Karl Maria von Weber's death. He died in London from tuberculosis when he was just 39 years old. He travelled to London to write his opera Oberon at the request from the Royal Opera. He conducted the premiere and fulfilled many commitments before dying in his sleep on June the 5th, 1826. I don't think we realise what a curse was tuberculosis, or consumption, as it was then called. That was the Huntsman's Chorus from Karl Maria von Weber's opera, Der Freischütz. It was performed by the Dresden State Orchestra, and the Leipzig Radio Choir was conducted by Silvio Wieser.

Italian for Little Bell, La Campanella, is the third of Liszt's six grand études de Paganini. Liszt was mesmerized by the virtuosic work of Paganini and composed works for piano that emulated his compositions. La Campanella's melody comes from the last movement of Nicolai Paganini's Violin Concerto No. 2 in B minor. It was performed here by the Cuban-American pianist Jorge Bole. Well, now, I don't think a morning would be complete if we didn't have also some Tchaikovsky.

0: literally meaning sad song, Tchaikovsky's Chanson Triste is considered by many to be his saddest song. Originally composed for solo piano, this was an arrangement by the Slovak pianist, composer and conductor Peter Breiner for violin and orchestra. Takako Nishizaki was the violinist with the Queensland Symphony Orchestra, conducted by Breiner. Well, the time is now 16 minutes to 7. I'm Gabrielle Keating, and we're listening to Daybreak on 3MBS 103.5 FM.
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0: Well, now to a work from Richard Wagner, the Master Singers of Nuremberg Overture. I'm playing this just because I really like it.

Well, isn't that just a magnificent piece of work? That was the overture from Richard Wagner's The Master Singers of Nuremberg. It was his only comic opera, and it was performed by the National Orchestra, conducted by Jean-Claude Casadesius. Many of you may have attended the performance in the exhibition building last year of Melbourne Opera's The Master Singers of Nuremberg. I think you'll all agree it was magnificent, and what a beautiful venue. Built by Dame Nellie Melba's dad. I just thought you needed to know that. Well, now with a complete change of pace, let's have a little bit of GNS.

that, of course, was The Sun Who's Raised from Gilbert Sullivan's The Mikado. I think that's one of the most beautiful of the GNS songs. Beautiful lyrics from Gilbert. I often think it's very much undervalued, the work that they did. That was performed there by the soprano Jane O'Toole with pianist Sue Gosling. Well, it's now 7:02. I think I might try and give us the weather now. It's not very pleasant, and with a long weekend coming up, hopefully it can get a bit better. We're looking today for a maximum of 15 with a shower or two. Tomorrow, possible showers and 18. For Sunday, partly cloudy and 18, so not so bad for Sunday. And for Monday, for the public holiday, the King's Birthday holiday, quite a nice, mostly sunny day and 17. But I think things go a bit grimmer from there on, and I can't quite get the screen working, so we might leave it for there for now. Tuesday, again, is partly sunny and 18. Hopefully, we'll be able to have some good weather over the weekend. Well, the time is now 7:01. And coming up in our next hour, we've got a number of works. Of course, we've got work from Ravel, from Schubert, from Clara Schumann, and another piece from Carl Maria von Weber to acknowledge the 200th anniversary of his death. But let's start with Franz Schubert's Swan Song.

Swan Song is a collection of 14 songs written by Schubert towards the end of his life, and like much of his work, published posthumously. This was an arrangement of Serenade by Franz Liszt, performed by the Melbourne-based pianist William Schmidt. And well, now to another one of the classic romantics, and another one who's probably gaining more and deserved recognition than previously. This is a work from Clara Schumann.

Clara Wieck Schumann was without doubt one of the greatest pianists of her time. She was also an extremely talented composer, but suffered from the prejudice of her time regarding women composers and the restrictions faced by married women with children. She composed her piano trio in G minor in 1846, and this is considered to be her greatest and most mature work. Her husband Robert died in 1856, and while Clara resumed her career as a pianist, she composed no further works. The first movement of her piano trio in G minor was performed here by the Seraphim Trio. Well, now let's move on to something quite different. This is from the wonderful musical comedy Carousel, You'll Never Walk Alone.

0: You'll Never Walk Alone from Carousel was composed in 1945 and achieved notoriety when it became an anthem for the Liverpool Football Club. It was recorded in 1963 by Jerry and the Pacemakers, and during football games in the 60s, hit songs were played over the loudspeaking system, and this version became a favourite, fans singing along. It's become more of a pre-game anthem, becoming a tribute to the fans in the Hillsborough disaster in 1989, when a crowd crush caused the death of 97 fans. It's a remarkable song by Richard Rodgers, and it was performed here by Barbara Cook and Maureen Forrester with the Royal Philharmonic Orchestra, conducted by Paul Gemignani. Well, the time is now 18 minutes past seven. 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
0: Well, as I mentioned earlier, today is the 200th anniversary of the death of Carl Maria von Weber. So I'm going to play another work, and this is his clarinet concertina in E-flat.

0: Written in just 3 days in 1811, Weber composed this work for the virtuoso clarinetist Heinrich Baumann. We heard it here played by Patrick Thomas with the Sydney Symphony Orchestra.
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Well, I hope you were dancing around the kitchen. That's fantastic, isn't it? That was the mazurka from the first act of the ballet Coppelia, composed by Leo Delibes. It was performed by the Sydney Symphony Orchestra and conducted by Christopher Nichols. Well, now it's time for a little bit of Gershwin.

and well, it could be applauded. Strike Up the Band was a song written by George Gershwin in 1926 with lyrics by Ira Gershwin. It was also a musical of the same name where the song formed part of the satire on war and militaristic music. The musical was not successful, but the overture has stayed popular. It was played there by the Dresden State Orchestra, conducted by Christiane Thielemann.

0: In 1972, Michael Parkinson interviewed both jazz violinist Stefan Grappelli and the acclaimed classical violinist Yehudi Menuhin on his program. He convinced them to perform together, and the result was this most mesmerizing performance of Jealousy. They subsequently recorded six albums together. That was Jealousy by Jakob Gade, performed by Stefan Grappelli and Yehudi Menuhin. Well, it's now 14 minutes to 8 o'clock. Time to hear from more of our sponsors.
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1: Well, now we're going to hear a very unusual take on the aquarium from The Carnival of the Animals.

Well, that was a rather interesting take on Saint-Saëns' Carnival, the Animals, the Aquarium. It was performed by a group called Declassified, which is a 46-member collective in the US, making classical music more accessible. I'm not sure if I would appreciate the original there. Well, now for something quite different. This is from the Buena Vista Social Club.

That was the Buena Vista Social Club, El Carre Terrero. The Buena Vista Social Club was a wonderful album that was made in the late 90s, 1997. The musician Ray Cuda met lots of the members, the old musicians that sang in the clubs in Cuba. And the album showcased many, many of the old, the Cuban musicians. And I've thoroughly recommended the album. It's really wonderful. And now, this is another celebration. Today is the birthday of the wonderful Argentinian pianist Marta Argerich, which she is widely considered to be one of the greatest living pianists. She's 85 years old today. This is her playing Je Heure by Maurice Ravel.

0: That was Marta Argerich performing Ravel's Jeu d'eau, which is Water Games. It was inspired by water and by the musical sounds of fountains, cascades and rivulets, and in Melbourne, flooding probably. Now, Marta, despite her several health issues, is still performing. She's just about to embark on a large European tour. And, of course, she's 85 years old today, so happy birthday, Marta. Well, now it's time for our Community Arts Voice.
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2: The Melbourne Shakespeare Society invites you to a staged reading of Macbeth, a play with witches, kings, ambition and prophecies, all leading to deadly consequences, at 1pm Saturday the 6th of June in the Collingwood Library Meeting Room, Abbotsford. 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
0: Well, it's now 5 minutes past eight. Let's have another look at the weather. I'm sorry to tell you, it's still only 10 degrees. Very chilly morning. Tomorrow we're looking at a shower or two today, maximum of 2 millimetres. Tomorrow will be 18 degrees and with a possible shower. On Sunday, looking not too bad for Sunday, 18 degrees, night partly cloudy, no rain. And for our public holiday Monday, we're looking at a maximum of 17 degrees and mostly sunny. Well, that's great for the big freeze that's happening at the MCG in honour of, well, obviously raising funds for MND, but in honour also of Neil Danaher, a truly remarkable person. On Tuesday, 18 degrees and partly cloudy. On Wednesday, we've got 5 millimetres, 19 degrees and rain. And then on Thursday next week, 18 degrees, 1 millimetre and a maximum of 18. Well, let's continue on with our music. And this is now we've got an arrangement for brass of a work of Mozart's.

Themes, Interludes and Revariations is an arrangement for brass quintet by Luther Henderson of Mozart's Serenade No. 10 for Winds, the Grand Partita. It was performed there by Canadian Brass. Well, now we'll have a look and have a listen to a music from the films. I wonder if you can pick this film and if you know who's singing.

Well, that wasn't the music from the movie. That, in fact, was a beautiful work by Florence Price, the dancers in the Canebrakes. Florence Price was an American classical composer, pianist, organist, and music teacher. As an African-American woman, she suffered double prejudice, but with her many compositions and performances, she was an inspiration for later women and African-American musicians. She is the first African-American woman to be recognized as a symphonic composer and the first to have her work played by a major orchestra. She wrote Dances in the Canebrakes for solo piano in 1953, the year of her death. This was an orchestrated arrangement by William Grant Still, played by the Chicago Sinfonietta and conducted by Mei Ann Chin. And I think you'll agree it is a beautiful work and should have more recognition. Well, we will now hear a piece from the films.

Well, that was Band of Constant Sorrow from the film Oh Brother, Where Art Thou by the Coen brothers. If you've not seen the film, I personally think it's wonderful. It's hilarious. It's a sort of a hilarious retake of the Odyssey story where George Clooney plays an escaped convict with two fellow escapees in the south of America in the 30s and following in the journey of Ulysses. In the film, I'm a Man of Constant Sorrows is performed by the Soggy Bottom Boys. The actual performer is Dan Tominski. Well, now let's change again with some Debussy.

That was Claude Debussy's Prelude Book One, The Girl with the Flaxen Hair, and it was played by the harpist Louise Johnson. Well, it's time now for Daybreak Opera, and I've chosen a piece from Richard Strauss's Der Rosenkavalier.

0: From Richard Strauss's brilliant opera comedy, start that again. From Richard Strauss's brilliant comedy opera, The Rose and Cavalier, which is the Knight of the Rose or the Rose Bearer, soprano Leontine Price sang Da Get a Hin. There he goes, in the role of Marshallin from the Act One of the opera. She sings these words just after her young lover Octavian has left the room, as she ponders if he will leave her in the inevitable passage of time. That's it. There he goes. The new Philharmonic Orchestra was conducted by Eric Leinsdorf.
1: 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Jaime conducts Mahler 6, August the 13th to 15th at Arts Centre Melbourne, Hamer Hall. 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
0: And now some Cole Porter. This is so lovely. Let's see if you can work out who the singer is.

It is classic Cole Porter, isn't it? Well, that was, would you believe, Robbie Williams, and it's taken from the soundtrack of the motion picture, De Lovely. Now, this next one is just a little bit of fun.

0: right back.
1: Well, that's a bit of fun, isn't it? That was Eine kleine Kat. It was sung by Frederica von Stade, and it's from an album called Songs of the Cat by Garrison Keillor.
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1: Well, it's now 14 minutes to nine. We're into our home straight now. This is a, believe it or not, a Paul McCartney piece.

Now, Paul McCartney famously wrote Honey Pie while reaching for a bottle of HP sauce, thinking, my God, this is good. He intended it as a throwback to the 20s and 30s. It originally appeared on the White Album of the Beatles in 1968. This was an arrangement by the Fairy Band and conducted by Mark Peacock. And now let's hear some Liszt.

That was Franz Liszt's Canzonetta del Salvatorosa. It was performed by Christine Stevenson. It was written by Liszt after his Italian sojourn and his break with Maria de Gout, the mother of his three children, in 1849. And now to some Beethoven. A morning would not be complete without Beethoven. This is his Military Polonaise.

That was the Military Polonaise from Ludwig van Beethoven. It was composed in the summer of 1810 and performed by the Berlin Harmonic Wind Ensemble, conducted by Hans Prem Bergrath.

That was rather beautiful, wasn't it? That's from Carl Davis and the City of Prague Orchestra. And that was the theme from the TV series Cranford, one of my favourites. He wrote the theme for many British TV shows, most famously the production of Pride and Prejudice. And I'm sorry, but you might have that music in your head all day now. And as I said, that was the theme from Cranford. Well, that brings to an end our programme today. I do hope you've enjoyed it. I've certainly enjoyed playing some lovely works for you. You've been listening to Daybreak on 3MBS 103.5 FM. Now, I know we've been pushing this a lot, but we still look for subscribers. 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And of course, Daybreak will return tomorrow with David Taylor, but coming up now is Exploring Music with Bill O'Loughlin, followed by the morning recital with Stephen Carpenter. I hope you have a lovely day and goodbye for now.

Hey, wait a minute. What's going on here? That's not Beethoven. I thought we were going to listen to Beethoven this week. That's Mahler. That's the last movement of Mahler's second, in fact. Hi there. Bill McLaughlin here. It is Exploring Music, and we will get the Beethoven sonatas. But I played that little bit of Mahler because there's a huge crescendo in the timpani and drums, and then all of a sudden the orchestra plays so odd, and then again, and then off in the F minor march. I think I know where Mahler got the idea. I think it's actually an homage to the final sonata of Ludwig van Beethoven. Let's listen to the opening of the Beethoven Sonata. This is the final sonata, number 32 out of 32. It's the C minor sonata, opus 111, his farewell to the sonata world, something he'd been doing since he was a child, really, a teenager at least. Let's listen to Arthur Schnabel play the opening music. It's marked maestoso. It's a very craggy, jagged rhythm, dissonant, lots of diminished sevenths, and then something that might sound a little bit like that Mahler. Let's listen.

That's it. Did you hear that? Mahler had it in a different key. So he's landing on a C. Here's Beethoven again. Lands on that B natural and holds it. And then again. And he's on his way. That's the opening of the sonata in C minor, Opus 111, the last of Beethoven's 32 sonatas. That was the great Arthur Schnabel playing it. So we're in a special world today, this world of the last three sonatas of Ludwig van Beethoven. Like the string quartets, like the Ninth Symphony, and like Missa Solemnis, he seemed to inhabit some other world, as if he could see over the horizon past the mortal limits that you and I face. Here is heavenly music now, finale of the sonata in E major. It's the 30th of the 32 sonatas. Here now is Arthur Schnabel to play the finale of the E major sonata, Opus 109 of Beethoven. Listen to the sound that this man makes in the opening.

beautiful music and extraordinary playing from Arthur Schnabel, the finale of the E major sonata, Opus 109, music written in 1820. Just a year later, Beethoven wrote his sonata in A flat major, 1821. There's something very warm about that music, isn't there? In the score, Beethoven marks in Italian, con amabilità, which means amiably, or even warmer than that. Here's Arthur Schnabel, the first movement of the 31st sonata.

It's a beautiful, genial, I would say, humane piece of music from Ludwig van Beethoven. The first movement of the A-flat major sonata, opus 110. Let's move to the finale now, which opens with a kind of introduction. It's marked Adagio Mano Troppo, not too slow, he writes. And then he writes, Arioso Dolente. And just in case you don't get that sad aria, he gives it to you again in German, Klagender Gesang. That sad song at A-flat minor makes its way through to a very congenial fugue in A-flat major. Here's the final movement now, the sonata number 31 in A-flat major, opus 110, once again, Arthur Schnabel.

What a wonderful performance. What fantastic music. That's the finale of the Sonata in A-flat major, next to last sonata of Beethoven, Opus 110, 31 out of 32 sonatas. You're tuned in to Exploring Music, and we've been listening to Beethoven sonatas all week long at the suggestion of my friend Tim Page, who loves this set of recordings of Arthur Schnabel, all made a very long time ago, 1932 to 38. And we're coming up to the last act now. Write to us via our website, exploringmusic.org. I'm Bill McLaughlin, and I've got a question. Are you a 3MBS subscriber? 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And thanks to all of our 3MBS listeners. And now we come to the final act, the final movement of the final sonata of Ludwig van Beethoven, number 32 out of 32. It's a piece in C minor. Opus number is 111. And those numbers, 111, have a kind of almost talismanic quality for musicians. If you say to somebody 111, you don't have to explain anything further. He or she knows right away you're talking about the last sonata and that most phenomenal set of variations ever conceived of. The piece that Beethoven is varying is marked Arietta. It's a little aria. Simple piece. He tells you right away. He says, Adagio molto semplice. Very simple and singing. And yet there are worlds within this. This is the piece that inspired the great Czech author Milan Kundera to write a fantastic chapter in his book, The Book of Laughter and Forgetting. Kundera is moved to quote a pensée of Pascal. Man, says Pascal, lives in the abyss between the infinitely large and the infinitely small. All right, I'm going to quit talking about this piece. Let's listen. Here's Arthur Schnabel playing the finale of Opus 111 of Beethoven, the final sonata.

Remarkable performance from Arthur Schnabel, the final movement of the final sonata of Ludwig van Beethoven, Sonata in C Minor, Opus 111. Arthur Schnabel, born in 1882, a little town called Lipnik. It's along the Polish-Czech border, I guess. Things changed a lot after the First World War. He came to Vienna when he was 7 years old and studied with a very famous teacher called Leschetizky, who told him something really important. He said, "Arthur, you will never, ever be a pianist. You will be a musician. Don't worry about the technique so much. Let the other kids show off with Liszt and all the fancy stuff. You will be a musician." So he didn't go around playing Hungarian rhapsodies. Instead, he devoted himself to the most profound music ever written for the piano. And we've just had the benefit of that this week. Everyone should have a set of these recordings in his home. I mean, if you're feeling down, pick any disc, put it on. I guarantee in 20 minutes you'll be feeling better. So thanks to Arthur Schnabel, thanks to Beethoven, and thanks to Tim Page for pointing me in this wonderful direction. And most of all, thank you for coming along. This has really been a voyage of discovery. We didn't get to all 32 sonatas, but you know what? I still got this box here in my hand. We'll get to them all. Thanks for joining us. See you next week.

0: 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Our production assistants are Ella Pinsloop, Eric Opland, Adela Skoronsky, and Weston Williams. Rebecca Neistat is the WFMT production and syndication manager. 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I'm Bill McLaughlin. 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
2: 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Welcome to today's program, and I hope that you enjoy the music that I have selected for your listening pleasure today. The composers in our playlist today are from Australia, Belgium, Germany, and Sweden. The composer list includes Granger, Van der Rust, Boyd, Haydn, Beethoven, Meyer, and Hildegard von Bingen. We open today's program with a favourite piece of mine, Colonial Song by Australia's own Percy Granger. Granger was a musical maverick, pianist, folk song collector, composer and inventor of quirky, elastic scoring. He wrote this work in 1911 as a heartfelt tribute to the Australian landscape and its pioneering spirit, deliberately avoiding any quoted folk tunes in favour of an original, nostalgic melody. Structurally, Colonial Song unfolds as a simple, strophic tune with a warm, hymn-like quality. Granger builds two broad singing phrases, then repeats them with richer harmonies and characteristic dished-out chords. Spaced voicings that create a luminous, open-air feel. The middle section shifts to a slightly more urgent, questioning mode before the opening melody returns, now clothed in even more radiant textures. In this rare vocal arrangement, the mezzo-soprano Della Jones and tenor Mark Padmore intertwine their lines like siblings recalling a shared childhood. At the piano is Penelope Thwaites, a Granger specialist whose deep affinity for this repertoire shines in every chord. Together, they capture the bittersweet ache of distance and belonging. A true slice of Australian soul. Percy Granger's Colonial Song.